0: This is the day the Lord has made. We will rejoice and be glad in it. Good morning. How y'all doing? Last week we talked a lot about the priesthood and about ministering to the Lord. It's not how many people showed up or who showed up, but did the Lord show up? And the Lord says, if you draw near to me, I'll draw near to you. So who does the drawing first? We do. So we want the Lord to enter into his rest. We want his presence to settle here. So lift your hands with me. Let's just continue to worship the Lord. Let's begin to lift up a song of praise to him.
1: We thank you for your goodness. We thank you for your sacrifice. We can't say thank you enough.

0: En dat was een prachtig worshiplied. Oh, praise the name of the Lord our God. Oh, praise his name forevermore. Bobby and Hannah, your tour through the Netherlands. How do you look back on the tour?
1: We love Holland. It's a wonderful...
0: Why do you love Holland?
1: Yeah, I think there's a couple of things. First, I think we sense a bit of our heritage. Grandpa grew up in a community that was all Dutch, speaking Dutch, Dutch Reformed. And so even growing up, we had all sorts of Dutch things around the house. It was like very clear that we had a Dutch heritage, you know. And so coming back to Holland, I think also Holland is a very Christian country in Europe. And I've sensed, even while I've been here, that there's something special about Holland that is unique to the other European nations.
0: Really?
1: I said at the beginning of a couple of our events that I think that a revival is going to come to Europe, and I think it's going to happen through Holland. I had said, I think a revival's coming. Somebody told me after, it's already happening, that there's already a great move of the Lord in Holland.
2: Yeah. They're so sincere and genuine. Like, I've always noticed that about the Christians here, sincere and genuine. And I think the Lord can work and do a lot through a heart that's genuine and sincere.
1: Yeah, that's right.
0: Yet we are the most secularized continent. You know, we would send missionaries all over the world 100 years ago. Now we get missionaries to France is very secularized, other countries as well. So what is your hope for this continent where you are at the moment?
1: Our hope is the same hope of the Lord, that Europe would believe again, that they would be full of conviction for the gospel of Jesus Christ. You mentioned France. I think 10 years ago, most missionaries would have said France is hopeless. There's no way. Mm-hmm. We had missionary friends that went to France. I think her family went to France. They spent years there. They never had one salvation as missionaries.
0: Wow. Mm-hmm.
1: And now we've heard reports that there are pastors from Africa who mm-hmm. speak French that have been going to France and preaching.
2: Starting
1: and I think
2: churches.
1: Over the last 4 years or something, over 1 million French people have converted to evangelical Christianity.
2: Unheard of.
1: Yeah,
2: unheard
1: it's unbelievable.
2: Of for the French people. Yeah.
1: Spiritual roots are already here.
0: Yeah.
1: And you look around Europe and there's some of the most beautiful church buildings in the world and they're empty. I think it's a prophetic symbol of what's happened.
0: Yeah.
1: And yet the building remains. It's ready. It's always open, ready for people to come in and worship again. And I think so the foundations, the building, the structure, it's all there. It's just empty. And the doors are open. And I think that's symbolic for all of Europe, that it's all still here.
2: Mm.
1: God remembers our prayers long after we've forgotten them. And I think that the prayers of our ancestors, of our European ancestors who loved the Lord, they still abide. Those ancestors, we don't know them, but they prayed for us. You know, going back generations, 300-400 years, they were praying for Jan, they were praying for Bobby. And God remembers those prayers, and I think that's going to stir up revival again in this country.
0: How powerful is prayer?
2: I think it goes beyond what the humans understand. I think that there was someone who said that God is limited by the prayers of his people, and I don't fully understand it all, but I do know that God uses the prayers of his people to operate on the earth. So I think it's extremely powerful and important. Yes.
1: One of my favorite quotes from a Dutch person is Corrie ten Boom, who said, if you have the faith, God has the power.
2: Yes.
1: But that's the first word is if.
0: Yeah.
2: Yes.
1: And also it reminds me of Chronicles, if my people who are called by my name will humble themselves and pray and seek my face and turn from their wicked ways, then I'll hear from heaven, I'll forgive their sin, and I'll heal their land.
2: Mm-hmm.
1: But it's if.
0: But that's a great promise.
1: Yeah.
0: Heal the land.
1: Totally.
2: Yes.
1: But in both cases, both Corrie ten Boom and the scriptures say if.
0: Yeah.
1: And the if is, will you pray?
2: Enemy will tell you it's a waste
1: totally.
2: Of time.
1: Waste
2: He'll
1: of
2: be
1: time.
2: Like, you're wasting your time.
1: Yeah. Lies. I've told people in our church, if you don't have time to pray, you don't have time to preach.
0: Yeah.
1: If you don't have time to pray, you don't have time to lead worship. If you don't have time to pray, you don't have time to do any kind of ministry, because a man is only as big as his prayer life.
0: Prayer was part of your family and of your grandfather, your father.
1: Yeah.
0: If you go to the past and the family legacy, Bobby, your grandfather, Robert Schuller, founded the Hour of Power in 1970. You took over the leadership in 2013. I've witnessed it all. How heavy is now the legacy on your shoulders when you stepped up?
1: When I took over, it was crazy, because when we came in, the Crystal Cathedral had been sold to the Catholic Church. I was 28 years old, I'm 44 now, and you know, crazy because our lease was $167,000 a month. So to just pay for our own building. And we had all these big airtime bills and overhead. And I'm this young guy. And it was like every Friday we had this massive bill to pay and we didn't have enough money on Tuesday. And it was like, okay, Friday we're going to have to close the doors. And then you get to Friday and just enough money is there to make the payroll. And this went on for months, and it was a huge, huge boost to my faith because we just kept seeing how there was just enough money. It was mm-hmm. like the story of Elijah and the widow, you know, how the pot just never ran out. It should have, but it just didn't.
2: We had one time it was like to the cent that came in, like how much we needed
0: to
2: pay. There was one time it was to the cent. We're like, wow, that was the Lord.
1: And so we learned a lot. And so from then till now, I believe that the anointing, the calling that's on our church that came through my grandparents, it still abides. Yeah. And that promise still remains. That's why we're still around. There's nothing we could have done to get through that season. Yeah. And so we praise God.
0: Your grandfather was a possibility thinker.
1: Yeah. Mm-hmm.
0: Are you a possibility thinker? Because we have seen changes through the ministry of you both or something else.
1: Absolutely, we're possibility thinkers.
2: Oh, yeah.
1: You know, my grandpa, when he talked about possibility thinking, he was teaching on faith.
2: Yes. Yeah. That's what faith. Yeah,
1: that's all faith is. Yep. And a lot of people say, it's impossible. No, mm-hmm. this is, you know, mm-hmm. that's not really possible. And there is a bit, I think, in us where we are really telling people it is possible.
2: Yes.
1: We see what the word says. We see what the scripture says. Stand on what the Bible says. We walk mm-hmm. by faith, not by sight. And that's what my grandpa was teaching. You know, like mm-hmm. you look at your life and when you're in a pit and you think, it's not possible, you know, mm-hmm. and by sight is I'm out of money, I'm alone, I'm never going to get healthy again, or I'm never going to get on my feet again, or my life is never going to be mm-hmm. better. And what my grandpa was trying to do is saying, just try to get them from it's impossible to it's possible.
2: Yes.
1: And what a huge change in the heart and mind that is. To just, he used to say impossible is such an irresponsible
2: that's
1: word.
2: That's what I was going to say. Yes, I love that.
1: Yeah, yes. That's right. Mm-hmm. Well, we serve a big God.
2: Yes.
1: He holds the whole universe in his hand.
2: Yes.
1: He holds black holes in his hand.
2: Yes.
1: And you don't think it's possible to make a corner out of glass?
2: Yeah.
1: I think I've always been in our family the most like my grandpa in many ways, you know, because he and I were very, very close, especially after Israel. That was when you and I met. I was 18 years old. And I gave, my grandpa didn't show up for some reason to speak, which is so, you know, it's typical, right? He probably was talking to some dignitary somewhere and then got caught in traffic in Tel Aviv and couldn't make it. So I think there were maybe 500 people in a room. And I said, I'll talk. I got up there and I talked about God's favor. And I remember at the end, he was standing in the back. And something about that trip shifted in his mind with me. I think he saw something there that, you know, because after that, you know, and after I moved to California when I was 21, we would meet every Thursday for a couple hours. We'd do fishing trips together. So he really imparted a lot of his DNA into me. Yeah, I just really loved him. I still love him. As people said, if you could have lunch with any person in history other than Jesus, you know, people say this, but who? I said, my grandpa, just one more time. I'd love to just see it one more time.
0: I would agree with that. Yes, mm-hmm. yes. And then you grew up in Tulsa, Oklahoma, five brothers.
2: Uh-huh.
0: You were a graphic designer.
2: Uh-huh.
0: And now you're part of this global ministry. How do you fulfill that role? Is it hard?
2: Well, I don't really see it as I have to fulfill it. I just see it as I have to be God's yes person. So whatever the Lord, wherever he's drawing, whatever he's moving, I need to be like, yes, Lord. So, as long as I feel like I'm saying yes to the Lord, I feel I'm satisfied because I'm being faithful to him wherever he's leading. So, yeah.
0: Where is he leading you at the moment?
2: Right now, I feel like into a new boldness, actually about the gifts of the Spirit, because I feel like the Lord, I love that the Lord is always doing a new thing.
0: Yeah.
2: So we've had revivals that have happened before on the planet Earth, but they're not all the same. The revivals are different. So I feel like the Lord is stirring in the churches right now on the globe, and it's a new thing. And I'm like, Lord, what are you doing this time? It's going to be different than the Jesus movement, different than these other movements. And I feel like this movement, I've been praying out of my heart to pray that God would stir in the bride more gifts of the Spirit to be activated than ever in history. So more healings, more deliverance, more prophecy, these gifts of the Spirit. So I'm believing God and praying that this prayer on my heart that we're entering into a time where the power of God is more seen on the earth than ever in history. And so that's what I'm sensing in my spirit for this revival that's coming.
0: Bible is full of that. But a lot of people don't understand it.
2: Yeah, I feel like it's kind of weird. I feel like speaking in tongues and some of these it's weird. It's weird from our earthly standpoint. So I think
1: there's also been a lot of abuse and a lot of fake.
2: Yes. Yeah.
1: So when you've experienced fake or you experienced abuse, you experienced this or that, you know, 1 Corinthians, when it talks about the gifts of the Spirit, it says do it decent and in order. Decent and in order.
2: Mm-hmm.
1: And yet we still do it, you know, we practice and we make it mysterious. Like prophecy does not mean fortune telling, it just means something God puts on your heart.
2: Yeah, I feel like it's kind of weird. I feel like speaking in tongues and some of these it's weird. It's weird from our earthly standpoint. So I think
1: there's also been a lot of abuse and a lot of fake.
2: Yes. Yeah.
1: So when you've experienced fake or you experienced abuse, you experienced this or that, you know, 1 Corinthians, when it talks

0: Like, yes. The Lord speaks to us through His Holy Spirit to edify and to encourage the church.
1: Mm-hmm.
0: Yeah. It's simple, you know?
2: Yeah,
1: and it's incredible how even one word of prophecy from the Lord to someone can affect their entire life, if it's from the Lord. But that is true. There's been abuse. So I think mm-hmm. there's a caution that a lot of people feel, and then some people are not used to it, so it can feel weird. But man, when you get a real experience the power of God on this earth, you can't be the same afterwards.
0: A good example of prophecy too, like when we were having some people at our house church, is I held something on my heart, and there were two people, and I said, the couple, I said, I feel like you guys don't sleep well. Is that right? And they both went, they're not Christians. You know, they said, whoa, yeah, we don't sleep well at all. We're on medicine. I was like, okay, come, we're going to pray for you. So they came in the middle. We prayed that they would sleep well that night. And they had the best night of sleep they had had in years. And they stopped taking this sleep medicine. But that came as just an urging from God to pray for someone that they'd sleep better. It wasn't weird for them. It was really encouraging that they received an answered prayer through a prophetic word from their pastor, you know. So it wasn't weird for anybody.
1: Yeah.
3: 2 years ago, something happened. You were watching TikTok. Great story. Can you share it with us?
0: Yeah. I've changed a lot in my preaching.
3: Yeah.
0: I've gotten a lot more serious in some ways.
3: Those questions we get also from viewers in the Netherlands.
1: Mm-hmm.
0: Yeah. I mean, I think I used to spend more time reading theology books and ministry books and things like that. I don't really read many books anymore. I just read the Bible. And this happened when I was watching a TikTok video of this guy, and he said, what if we're on our Bibles as much as we were on our phone? And so he's like driving the car, you know, and he's going like this, you know, and he's waiting in line, and you know, he's at the gym.
1: Reading it between sets.
0: And I said, I'm going to do that. I'm just going to read the Bible anytime I have. I'm just going to carry it around. So I carry the Bible with me. I mean, I have it now. I carry it with me everywhere I go.
3: Yeah.
0: I read my Bible at the gym, at Starbucks, in line, and in the morning. Anytime I have a break, I just
3: read.
0: You really
3: stand in line for coffee?
0: Yep.
3: And with others, and reading the Bible?
0: Yep. Yeah.
3: How do they look at you?
0: I think that's part of the blessing.
3: Yeah?
0: Are
3: you asking, what are you reading? Or what
0: yeah, sometimes. I think there was, I'm ashamed to admit it, but there's this part of me that was maybe a little embarrassed.
3: Yeah.
0: Even as a pastor, to stand in line at Starbucks and open my Bible and start reading.
3: Yeah.
0: And that was a good spiritual discipline for me to say, okay, there's a part of me, I didn't realize it. Maybe, why would I be embarrassed? And so even the discipline of every day opening my Bible in a place like the gym, you know, or, you know, even at a place where maybe it doesn't seem appropriate, to open it and to read it. And it also is a magnet, because if somebody's hurting and you're there reading your Bible, you know, they come and they say, is that a Bible? I've never heard anybody say anything negative.
3: Great.
0: Nobody said anything weird. It's only opened great conversations.
1: Yeah, you've had, at the gym, a lot of people come up to you.
0: A lot of people.
1: Wow, you're reading the Bible right now?
0: Yeah. Yeah, pray with people. Yeah.
3: I think it's interesting. You said I don't read too much more books about theology or history. Why is it that the Bible never bores? Because you can read a library full of books, read it once, maybe twice, but then the Bible is something different. It's not a book like any other book.
1: Yes, it's power.
0: It is.
3: Power.
1: It's real. This book, it's ancient. It's futuristic, and it's right now, right where we're here. It's for every single time, and it's power. They're not regular words. Yes, this is normal paper, but the words themselves are truly life, and when spoken out loud, even do something in the spiritual atmosphere.
0: There's something about the Bible, too, that we forget. God, the Holy Spirit, God, Jesus, is a person with a personality. There are quirks about God that make him unique as a person, that there are things that he likes and doesn't like. There are things that he's into. And when you read the Bible, you start to understand, oh, this is how God is. Like, one of my favorite stories is Exodus 33, when God says, I'm ascending you into the promised land. I'm giving you wells you didn't dig and vines you didn't grow and houses you didn't build, but I'm not going with you, because if I go with you and you do another golden calf, I'm worried I'll destroy you. And Moses says, no. He says, you know, this chutzpah, you know, he says, no, keep it all. I don't want I don't want the money. I don't want the land. I don't want any of it. All I want is to be in your presence. And God just loves that. You know, it sounds like David. You know, he's that way. Mm-hmm. And then God says, okay, I'll go with you. And then he says, oh, one more thing, Moses, one more thing. Show me your glory.
3: Yeah.
0: And I think that kind of chutzpah, that Yiddish word, you know, that with God loves it when God wants

0: people who won't leave him alone. Mm-hmm. We just won't leave him alone. I need more. I need more of God. And I think that's what you find in the scriptures. That's
1: I think he like longs to be with us and longs for us. So when we long to be with him, it's just so mm-hmm. pleasing.
2: Thank you, Bobby and Hannah, for what you mean to the Netherlands. So you are blessing us as a couple, and we are extremely thankful for who you are, what you do, and your service to our nation and worldwide. But above all, your love and service for God.
1: Thank you, Jan. We feel the same about you. Thank you for your faithfulness, and we love you.
2: Onward, Christian soldiers.
3: Yeah, yes. Amen.

0: better when you get better. And you can get better.
1: If love goes through you, that thing is God, and God is love.

0: Gods liefde verandert levens, van jong en oud. 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Ga naar hourofpower.nl en word donateur.
1: Bobby Hennen, Hour of Power Netherlands, 27 years. We are very grateful for that. Why is it so important to support with prayer, with love, but also financially the Hour of Power?
2: Yeah, I think people don't understand how much work goes into creating a television program. One of the important things about Hour of Power Netherlands is that we're on secular TV at 8 o'clock and 9 o'clock, and many people that normally wouldn't look for, you know, Christian programming, they go to bed, you know, at night, on Saturday night, and then they get up in the morning and they get their coffee and they sit down and turn the TV on, and then there's the gospel. And the only way we can do that is by paying for airtime. So that's a tremendous challenge for Hour of Power in the Netherlands to raise enough money to pay for TV. But because people support us, we've been able to do that for 27 years. It makes a huge, huge difference.
3: Yes, we are so, so, so grateful for every donor that we have. And we actually truly believe that the donors are actually doing ministry with us. Because when they give their money toward it, they are advancing the kingdom. So every dollar they give, they are ministering the gospel with us. So we're just so grateful for their hearts and their willing, their generosity to give.
2: Yeah. The Apostle Paul says, "My God shall supply all your needs according to his riches and glory." But that's in response in the Philippian church that they supported Paul first. So Paul says, "You supported me in my mission, now God's going to support you." And I think that is a divine law, that you can count on God supplying your financial needs, but only if you're putting the kingdom first.

0: If you've been a Christian a long time, you might have asked yourself this question once or twice. What's the deal with David? Like, why was it that God really loved David seemingly more than anybody? I mean, is that true? You just look at the life of King David, and the Lord just loved him. And how many of you know David had some problems? David made some big mistakes. Like some mistakes that would put you in jail today, right? Like some big stuff. And yet, despite his sin and his shortcomings, David never turned his heart from the Lord. And he never turned to another idol, which is a rare thing for a Hebrew king. And I think this is why God loved David so much. That God had so much favor for David. It's like hundreds of years later, and God is forgiving David's great-great-great-great-grandchildren because he remembers his servant David. Isn't that amazing? How many of you want that blessing for your children? Okay, we're going to unlock that key then. We're going to unlock the key. It is so simple. David was hungry for God. When he was away from the Lord, he couldn't wait to be back in his presence. David loved to sing, loved to praise, loved to be in his presence. Anybody here love the Lord that much? I know I do. Amen. Psalm 132 says, Lord, remember David and his self-denial. He swore an oath to the Lord. He made a vow to the mighty one of Jacob. And then what did he say? He said, this is David talking, I will not enter my house or go to my bed. I will allow no sleep to my eyes or slumber to my eyelids till I find a place for the Lord, a dwelling for the mighty one of Jacob. We heard it in Ephrathah. We came upon it in the fields of Jar. Let us go to his dwelling place. Let us worship at his footstool or at his feet, saying, Arise, Lord, and come to your resting place. Let's just say that together. Arise, Lord, and come to your resting place. Amen. You and the ark of your might. May your priests, who here is a priest? Let me see. Okay, one more time. It's not the priesthood of some believers. Who here is a priest? Every hand, come on. If you're a Christian, you're a priest. May your priests be clothed with your righteousness. May your faithful people sing for joy. Amen. So David, this is a picture into David's heart. He says, I will not sleep. I will not go to my bed. I will not rest until the Lord enters rest. I won't find my rest until you enter your rest, Lord. If you go to verse 14, it says, This is my resting place forever and ever. Here I will sit enthroned, for I have desired it. I will bless her with abundant provisions. Anybody need provision?
1: Yeah.
0: And her poor I will satisfy with food. I will clothe her priests with salvation. And her faithful people will sing, will ever sing for joy. Here I will make a horn blow for David and set a lamp for my anointed one. I will clothe his enemies with shame, but his head will be adorned with a radiant crown. Amen. Deuteronomy chapter 10, verse 8. At the time the Lord set apart the tribe of Levi, so it's probably like 20, 25,000 people. Okay. The Lord set apart the tribe of Levi to carry the Ark of the Covenant of the Lord, to stand before the Lord, to stand before the Lord to do what?
1: Minister.
0: To minister to who?
1: Yeah.
0: To the Lord. To minister to the Lord and to bless his name to this day. Look how when God brought the Israelites out of Egypt, he set aside an entire tribe whose only job was to worship him. Their only job was to minister to him day and night. A whole tribe. God cares about that, doesn't he? For whatever weird reason, God really cares about having a whole tribe worshiping him all the time. And what did the priests do? According to the Torah and according to the history that we see, the priests ministered to the Lord day and night. That means even 3 a.m, there's going to be somebody in the tabernacle or in the temple. There's going to be a lot of people doing something day and night with unceasing praise, with incense, with singing, with sacrifice. And never forget this part. The lamp of God must never, ever, ever go out. Okay?
2: You tracked it with me so far?
0: And what we see in the story of the Old Testament is that very often the priesthood is neglected. That the lamp sometimes goes out, that the worship sometimes stops, that the incense sometimes stops, that very often there's mixing, which is the thing that God seems to hate the most, but that it still, in general, continues until it didn't continue. When did it end? When did the Old Testament priesthood actually end? What? The cross is the right theological answer. So yes. Never is a better answer. But I was looking for 70 AD, the destruction of the temple. See, isn't that interesting though? It's interesting that there was this long, this ongoing priesthood of the Levites and the Kohanim, which is the actual descendants of Aaron who function as priests, that they never stopped tending to the worship of the Lord in the tabernacle and in the temple until something important happened, until the destruction of the temple in what year? 70 AD. 70 is an important number, very important number in the Bible. It's the number of the elders, the Sanhedrin, and a number of the nations. What also coincided with the destruction of the temple? Roughly. The crucifixion. Think about it this way. 70 AD, there is no zero. It just goes from 1 BC to 1 AD for all you history nerds that were going to call me out. But let's just say Jesus is born on zero. And you have from his birth to 70 AD, the temple is destroyed. At his crucifixion, there is this 60-foot curtain that's 4 inches thick that is rent in two, and the Holy Spirit leaves it at his crucifixion. And how many years from then till when the temple is destroyed? 40. All right. I can tell I'm getting off track here. So through the Old Testament, we see that there is this ongoing priesthood, and what happens is that the Lord leaves the physical building of the temple, and he enters a new temple that is made of living bricks, of living stones. That's us. Amen. He's inside of us. Amen. Praise God. And our ongoing job as the priesthood is to minister to the Lord. Through the Old Testament, we see, again, this rise and fall of the priesthood. And one of these times where the priesthood is very neglected leads to the rise of one of the great prophets in the Old Testament, the prophet Samuel. If you have your Bibles, turn to Samuel chapter 2, 1 Samuel chapter 2. Holy Spirit, I pray that you help me. This is your sermon, Lord. It's amazing how when you turn a page of the Bible, sometimes hundreds of years go by. It doesn't feel like it was very long. But we ask these questions about how could people see the fire of God descend on a mountain? Or how could people see the dead raised? Or how could we see people see the Red Sea parted and then abandon God? But sometimes 2, 3, 4 generations, those stories are really forgotten or not believed. Amen? Think about how long ago 350 years ago was for us. That's how far it was from the anointing of the Levites to this story. The priesthood is in dismay, and the chief priest Eli has 2 sons, and they are stealing God's fat, which is kind of a funny thing to say. When offerings are brought into the tabernacle, you're supposed to burn the meat offerings so that the fat is consumed as an offering to God, and then the leftover roasted meat goes to the priests. And what Eli's 2 wicked sons did, it doesn't seem like a big deal to us, They took the meat raw because they wanted to eat the fat for themselves. Seems like such a small thing to us, doesn't it? But to God, this is a huge deal because the fat is the richest portion of the meat. What God is saying to the priests is, you give me the richest part, the best portion, but you can have all the rest, which is like 80% of the meat. Just give me the 10 to 20% that's your best, and then you get all the rest. And his son said no, and you watch how this contempt for the worship and the offering of the sacrifice by Eli's sons kind of escalates over time, where they actually begin to commit sexual immorality in the tent, which is very common in those days, like in pagan temples, and they begin to take on all the stuff. And they dishonor their elders like Eli, and Eli himself is complicit in it. And you just see how it cascades into this evil, and God just finally says, I'm done. I'm angry with this priesthood. I just want to say for a moment, I want to be very careful about this, but I probably have said this in the past, and I've heard preachers say this before, God's not mad at you, God's not angry at you, or anything like that. God might be mad at you. I don't see that in the Bible. What I see is when the priesthood neglects its duty to worship, when people bow down to other idols, when people turn their back on God, when people offer the Cain offering, that's the leftovers in my pockets, here's my banana peels, it makes God angry. It really does. That we didn't spend time with them, that we turned our hearts to other gods, that we bowed down to other idols, that we cared more about what the world thinks than what he thinks, that we gave our best to somebody else and not to him, that we prostituted ourselves to a world that hates us and hates God. Don't you see why he might be a little upset about that? Lord, we repent. Amen. We are a priesthood. We are a priesthood. A priesthood. We are the Lord's inheritance. We're called to bring an offering. Amen. Never, never shame. I don't want anybody to come under shame. But I never want to be like Eli's sons. No. Amen. We love the Lord. We love the Lord and we love his people. We love his bride. Amen. And so in 1 Samuel chapter 2, God says, I will raise up for myself. How many of you know if there's not a faithful priesthood, God will raise up for himself a new priesthood. I will raise up for myself a faithful priest who will do according to what is in my heart and my mind, and I will firmly establish his priestly house, and they will minister before my anointed one always. And God's answer to that is a little guy named Samuel, the great prophet Samuel. But when God calls him, he's a little guy. He was a miracle baby to his mother Hannah, and she's told God that if you give me a baby, I'll give you this boy. But she had to wait until he was weaned. Now, we always think of weaned as no longer nursing, but this Hebrew word for weaned means they can kind of dress themselves, that they can pray basic prayers. And another one, to be weaned, means you need to be able to remember your mother. There's some 30, 40-year-olds that are not weaned. Amen? Is that right, Mom? Remember your mother, give her a call. Anyway, and in 1 Samuel chapter 3, verse 1, it says, the boy Samuel did what? This is a little 8-year-old boy, just a little guy with his little ephod, his little linen ephod that his mom made for him. Just a little guy, 8-year-old little guy. The boy Samuel ministered before the Lord under Eli. In those days, the word of the Lord was rare. And there were not many visions. Why was the word of the Lord rare? And why were there not very many visions? Because the priesthood was neglecting the altar of the Lord. Do you think we have lived in America in a time when visions are low and the word of the Lord is low? Absolutely. Why? Because the lack of the priesthood. Sorry. And one night Eli, whose eyes were becoming so weak that he could barely see, was lying down in his usual place. The lamp of God had not yet gone out. Is the lamp of God ever supposed to go out?
1: No.
0: Never. And Samuel was lying down in the house of the Lord, where the ark of God was. Then the Lord called Samuel. Samuel answered, here I am. Praise God. How many of you know it only takes 1 8-year-old who is willing to honestly and faithfully minister to the Lord to transform a whole nation? It only takes one person, one little guy, ministering before the throne of the Lord, worshiping the Lord to transform a whole nation. And Samuel is the one who did that. He anointed the kingdom. Minister to the Lord. Amen? Minister to the Lord. We are the Lord's inheritance. We belong to Him. He purchased us. He owns us. Amen. He owns us. Deuteronomy 4:20 says, "But as for you, the Lord took you and brought you out of the iron smelting furnace, out of Egypt, to be the people of His inheritance, as you now are. He is longing for the incense of the praise of His people." Ephesians says, "I pray that the eyes of your heart may be enlightened, that you may know," listen to this line, "the riches of His glorious inheritance in His holy people." Do you know what that's saying? You make God rich. Whoa! The holy people of God are His inheritance and His riches. No wonder He's upset when we don't show up to church, when we don't worship Him, we don't pray, we forget Him. He never forgets us. He remembers His people. He loves His inheritance. Amen. That should make our hearts sing. Like David. Amen. To praise God. Amen. We need to minister to the Lord so that He could enter His rest. Enter your rest, Lord. Enter the rest of our praise. The incense needs to always rise so that God can enter His rest upon us. So we need to get caught up. Amen.
3: Amen.

0: Let's finish the way the Lord taught us, praying, saying, Our Father, who art in heaven,
1: hallowed be thy name. Thy kingdom come, thy will be done, on earth as it is in heaven. Give us this day our daily bread, and forgive us our debts as we forgive our debtors. And lead us not into temptation, but deliver us from evil. For thine is the kingdom and the power and the glory forever.

0: better when you get better. And you can get better.
1: If love goes through you, that thing is God, and God is love.

0: This is the day the Lord has made. We will rejoice and be glad in it. Good morning. How y'all doing? Last week, we talked a lot about the priesthood and about ministering to the Lord. It's not how many people showed up or who showed up, but did the Lord show up? And the Lord says, if you draw near to me, I'll draw near to you. So who does the drawing first? We do. So we want the Lord to enter into his rest. We want his presence to settle here. So lift your hands with me. Let's just continue to worship the Lord. Let's begin to lift up a song of praise to him.
1: We thank you for your goodness. We thank you for your sacrifice. We can't say thank you enough.

0: En dat was een prachtig worship lied. Oh, praise the name of the Lord our God. Oh, praise his name forevermore. Bobby en Hannah, your tour through the Netherlands. How do you look back on the tour?
1: We love Holland. It's a wonderful...
0: Why do you love Holland?
1: Yeah, I think there's a couple of things. First, I think we sense a bit of our heritage. Grandpa grew up in a community that was all Dutch, speaking Dutch Reformed. And so even growing up, we had all sorts of Dutch things around the house. It was like very clear that we had a Dutch heritage, you know. And so coming back to Holland, I think also Holland is a very Christian country in Europe. And I've sensed, even while I've been here, that there's something special about Holland that is unique to the other European nations.
0: Really?
1: I said at the beginning of a couple of our events that I think that a revival is going to come to Europe, and I think it's going to happen through Holland. I had said, I think a revival's coming. Somebody told me after, it's already happening, that there's already a great move of the Lord in Holland.
2: Yeah. They're so sincere and genuine. Like, I've always noticed that about the Christians here, sincere and genuine. And I think the Lord can work and do a lot through a heart that's genuine and sincere.
1: Yeah, that's right.
0: Yet we are the most secularized continent. You know, we would send missionaries all over the world 100 years ago. Now we get missionaries to France is very secularized, other countries as well. So what is your hope for this continent where you are at the moment?
1: Our hope is the same hope of the Lord, that Europe would believe again, that they would be full of conviction for the gospel of Jesus Christ. You mentioned France. I think 10 years ago, most missionaries would have said France is hopeless. There's no way. Mm-hmm. We had missionary friends that went to France. I think her family went to France. They spent years there. They never had one salvation as missionaries.
0: Wow. Mm-hmm.
1: And now we heard reports that there are pastors from Africa who mm-hmm. speak French that have been going to France and preaching.
2: Starting
1: and I think
2: churches.
1: Over the last 4 years or something, over 1 million French people have converted to evangelical Christianity.
2: Unheard of.
1: Yeah,
2: unheard
1: it's unbelievable.
2: Of for the French people. Yeah.
1: Spiritual roots are already here. Yeah. And you look around Europe and there's some of the most beautiful church buildings in the world and they're empty. I think it's a prophetic symbol of what's happened.
0: Yeah.
1: And yet the building remains. It's ready. It's always open, ready for people to come in and worship again. And I think that so the foundations, the building, the structure, it's all there. It's just empty. And the doors are open. And I think that's symbolic for all of Europe, that it's all still here.
2: Mm.
1: God remembers our prayers long after we've forgotten them. And I think that the prayers of our ancestors, of our European ancestors who loved the Lord, they still abide. Those ancestors, even we don't know them, but they prayed for us. You know, going back generations, 300-400 years, they were praying for Jan, they were praying for Bobby. And God remembers those prayers, and I think that's going to stir up revival again in this country.
0: How powerful is prayer?
2: I think it goes beyond what the humans understand. I think that there was someone who said that God is limited by the prayers of his people, and I don't fully understand it all, but I do know that God uses the prayers of his people to operate on the earth. So I think it's extremely powerful and important. Yes.
1: One of my favorite quotes from a Dutch person is Corrie ten Boom, who said, if you have the faith, God has the power.
2: Yes.
1: But that's the first word is if.
0: Yeah.
2: Yes.
1: And also it reminds me of Chronicles, if my people who are called by my name will humble themselves and pray and mm-hmm. seek my face and turn from their wicked ways, then I'll hear from heaven, I'll forgive their sin, and I'll heal their land.
2: Mm-hmm.
1: But it's if.
0: But that's a great promise.
1: Yeah.
0: Heal the land.
1: Totally.
2: Yes.
1: But in both cases, both Corrie ten Boom and the scriptures say if.
0: Yeah.
1: And the if is, will you pray?
2: Enemy will tell you it's a waste
1: totally.
2: Of time.
1: Waste
2: He'll
1: of
2: be
1: time.
2: Like, you're just wasting your time.
1: Yeah. Lies, lies, lies. I've told people in our church, if you don't have time to pray, you don't have time to preach.
0: Yeah.
1: If you don't have time to pray, you don't have time to lead worship. If you don't have time to pray, you don't have time to do any kind of ministry, because a man is only as big as his prayer life.
0: Prayer was part of your family and of your grandfather, your father.
1: Yeah.
0: If you go to the past and the family legacy, Bobby, your grandfather Robert Schuller founded the Hour of Power in 1970. You took over the leadership in 2013. I've witnessed it all. How heavy is now the legacy on your shoulders when you stepped up?
1: When I took over, it was crazy, because when we came in, the Crystal Cathedral had been sold to the Catholic Church. I was 28 years old. I'm 44 now. And, you know, it was crazy because our lease was $167,000 a month. So to just pay for our own building. And we had all these big airtime bills and overhead. And I'm this young guy. And it was like every Friday we had this massive bill to pay and we didn't have enough money on Tuesday. And it was like, okay, Friday we're going to have to close the doors. And then you get to Friday and just enough money is there to make the payroll. And this went on for months. And it was a huge, huge boost to my faith because we just kept seeing how there was just enough money. It was like the story of Elijah and the widow, you know, how the pot just never ran out. It should have, but it just didn't.
2: We had one time it was like to the cent that came in, like how much we needed to pay.
0: Cent?
2: There was one time it was to the cent. We're like, wow, that was the Lord.
1: And so we learned a lot. And so from then till now, I believe that the anointing, the calling that's on our church that came through my grandparents, it still abides. Yeah. And that promise still remains. That's why we're still around. There's nothing we could have done to get through that season. Yeah. And so we praise God.
0: Your grandfather was a possibility thinker.
1: Yeah. Mm-hmm.
0: Are you a possibility thinker? Because we have seen changes through the ministry of you both through something else.
1: Absolutely, we're possibility thinkers.
2: Oh, yeah.
1: You know, my grandpa, when he talked about possibility thinking, he was teaching on faith.
2: Yes. Yeah. That's what faith,
1: That's all faith is. Yeah. And a lot of people say, it's impossible. No, this is, that's not really possible. And there is a bit, I think, in us where we are really telling people it is possible.
2: Yes.
1: We see what the Word says. We see what the Scripture says. Stand on what the Bible says. We walk by faith, not by sight. And that's what my grandpa was teaching. You look at your life, and when you're in a pit, and you think, it's not possible, and by sight is I'm out of money, I'm alone, I'm never going to get healthy again, or I'm never going to get on my feet again, or my life is never going to be better. And what my grandpa was trying to do is saying, just try to get them from it's impossible to it's possible.
2: Yes.
1: And what a huge change in the heart and mind that is. He used to say impossible is such an irresponsible
2: that's
1: word.
2: That's what I was going to say. Yes, I love that.
1: That's right. Mm-hmm. Well, we serve a big God.
2: Yes.
1: He holds the whole universe in his hand.
2: Yes.
1: He holds black holes in his hand.
2: Yes.
1: And you don't think it's possible to make a corner out of glass? Yeah. I think I've always been in our family the most like my grandpa in many ways, because he and I were very, very close, especially after Israel. That was when you and I met. I was 18 years old. And I gave my grandpa, didn't show up for some reason to speak, which is so, it's typical, right? He probably was talking to some dignitary somewhere and then got caught in traffic in Tel Aviv and couldn't make it. So I think there were maybe 500 people in a room. And I said, I'll talk. I got up there and I talked about God's favor. And I remember at the end, he was standing in the back. And something about that trip shifted in his mind with me. I think he saw something there that, because after that, and after I moved to California when I was 21, we would meet every Thursday for a couple hours. We'd do fishing trips together. So he really imparted a lot of his DNA into me. Yeah, I just really loved him. I still love him. People said if you could have lunch with any person in history other than Jesus, people say this, but who do I say? My grandpa, just one more time. I'd love to just see it one more time.
0: I would agree with that. Yes. And then you grew up in Tulsa, Oklahoma, five brothers. You were a graphic designer. And now you're part of this global ministry. How do you fulfill that role? Is it hard?
2: Well, I don't really see it as I have to fulfill it. I see it as I have to be God's yes person. So whatever the Lord, wherever he's drawing, whatever he's moving, I need to be like, yes, Lord. So, as long as I feel like I'm saying yes to the Lord, I feel I'm satisfied because I'm being faithful to him wherever he's leading. So, yeah.
0: Where is he leading you at the moment?
2: Right now, I feel like into a new boldness, actually about the gifts of the Spirit. Because I feel like the Lord, I love that the Lord is always doing a new thing. Yeah. So we've had revivals that have happened before on the planet Earth, but they're not all the same. The revivals are different. So I feel like the Lord is to be like, yes, Lord. So, as long as I feel like I'm saying yes to the Lord, I feel I'm satisfied because I'm being faithful to him wherever he's leading. So, yeah.
0: Where is he leading you at the moment?
2: Right now, I feel like into a new boldness, actually about the gifts of the Spirit. Because I feel like the Lord, I love that the Lord is always doing a new thing. Yeah. So we've had revivals that have happened before on the planet Earth.

0: feel like this movement, I've been praying out of my heart to pray that God would stir in the bride more gifts of the Spirit to be activated than ever in history. Ever in history. So more healings, more deliverance, more prophecy, these gifts of the Spirit. So I'm believing God and praying that this prayer on my heart that we're entering into a time where the power of God is more seen on the earth than ever in history. And so that's what I'm sensing in my spirit for this revival that's coming. That's
1: the Bible is full of that. But a lot of people don't understand it.
0: Yeah, I feel like it's kind of weird. I feel like speaking in tongues and some of these probably, it's weird. It's weird from our earthly standpoint. So I think
2: there's also been a lot of abuse and a lot of fake.
0: Yes. Yeah.
2: So when you've experienced fake or you experienced abuse, you experienced this or that, you know, 1 Corinthians, when it talks about the gifts of the Spirit, it says do it decent and in order. Decent and in order.
0: Mm-hmm.
2: And yet we still do it, you know, we practice and we make it mysterious. Like prophecy does not mean fortune telling, it just means something God puts on your heart. And to step out in boldness, like the Lord speaks to us through his Holy Spirit to edify and to encourage the church.
0: Mm-hmm. Yeah.
2: It's simple, you know.
0: Yeah, and it's incredible how even one word of prophecy from the Lord to someone can affect their entire life, if it's from the Lord. But that is true, there's been abuse. So I think mm-hmm. there's a caution that a lot of people feel, and then some people are not used to it, so it can feel weird. But man, when you get a real experience the power of God on this earth, you can't be the same afterwards.
2: A good example of prophecy too, like when we were having some people at our house churches, I held something on my heart, and there were two people, and I said I feel like you guys don't sleep well, is that right? And they both went, they're not Christians, you know, they said, whoa, yeah, we don't sleep well at all, we're on medicine. I was like, okay, come, we're gonna pray for you. So they came in the middle, we prayed that they would sleep well that night, and they had the best night of sleep they had had in years, and they stopped taking this sleep medicine. But that came as just an urging from God to pray for someone that they'd sleep better. It wasn't weird for them. It was really encouraging that they received an answered prayer through a prophetic word from their pastor, you know. So it wasn't weird for anybody.
0: Yeah.
1: 2 years ago, something happened. You were watching TikTok. Great story. Can you share it with us?
2: Yeah. I've changed a lot in my preaching.
1: Yeah.
2: I've gotten a lot more serious in some ways.
1: Those questions we get also from viewers in the Netherlands.
0: Mm-hmm.
2: Yeah. I mean, I think I used to spend more time reading theology books and ministry books and things like that. I don't really read many books anymore. I just read the Bible. And this happened when I was watching a TikTok video of this guy, and he said, what if we're on our Bibles as much as we were on our phone? And so he's like driving the car, you know, and he's going like this, you know, and he's waiting in line, and you know, he's at the gym.
0: Reading it between sets.
2: And I said, I'm going to do that. I'm just going to read the Bible anytime I have. I'm just going to carry it around. So I carry the Bible with me. I mean, I have it now. I carry it with me everywhere I go.
1: Yeah.
2: I read my Bible at the gym, at Starbucks in line, and in the morning. Anytime I have a break, I just
1: read. You really stand in line for coffee?
2: Yep.
1: And with others and reading the Bible?
2: Yep. Yeah.
1: How do they look at you?
2: I think that's part of the blessing.
1: Yeah.
2: Are
1: you asking him, what are you reading or what?
2: Sometimes. I'm ashamed to admit it, but there's this part of me that was maybe a little embarrassed.
1: Yeah.
2: Even as a pastor, to stand in line at Starbucks and open my Bible and start reading.
1: Yeah.
2: And that was a good spiritual discipline for me to say, okay, there's a part of me, I didn't realize it. Maybe, why would I be embarrassed? And so even the discipline of every day opening my Bible in a place like the gym, you know, or, you know, even at a place where maybe it doesn't seem appropriate, to open it and to read it. And it also is a magnet, because if somebody's hurting and you're there reading your Bible, you know, they come and they say, is that a Bible? I've never heard anybody say anything negative.
1: Great.
2: Nobody said anything weird. It's only opened great conversations.
0: Yeah, you've had at the gym, a lot of people come up to you.
2: A lot of people.
0: Wow, you're reading the Bible
2: right mm-hmm.
0: now? Yeah.
2: Yeah, pray with people. Yeah.
1: I think it's interesting. You said I don't read too much more books about theology or history. Why is it that the Bible never bores? Because you can read a library full of books, read it once, maybe twice, but then the Bible is something different. It's not a book like any other book.
0: Yes, it's power.
2: It is.
1: Power.
0: It's real. This book, it's ancient, it's futuristic, and it's right now, right where we're here. It's for every single time, and it's power. They're not regular words. Yes, this is normal paper, but the words themselves are truly

0: life and when spoken out loud even do something in the spiritual atmosphere.
1: There's something about the Bible too that we forget. God, the Holy Spirit, God, Jesus is a person with a personality. There are quirks about God that make him unique as a person, that there are things that he likes and doesn't like. There are things that he's into, isn't it? And when you read the Bible, you start to understand, oh, this is how God is. Like, one of my favorite stories is Exodus 33, when God says, I'm ascending you into the promised land. I'm giving you wells you didn't dig and vines you didn't grow and houses you didn't build, but I'm not going with you, because if I go with you and you do another golden calf, I'm worried I'll destroy you. And Moses says, no. He says, you know, this chutzpah, you know? He says, no, keep it all. I don't want the money. I don't want the land. I don't want any of it. All I want is to be in your presence. And God just loves that. You know, it sounds like David. You know, he's that way. Mm-hmm. And then God says, okay, I'll go with you. And then he says, oh, one more thing, Moses. One more thing. Show me your glory. Yeah. And I think that that kind of chutzpah, that Yiddish word, you know, that that with God loves it. When God wants a people who won't leave him alone. Mm-hmm. We just won't leave him alone. I need more. I need more of God. And I think that's what you find in the scriptures.
0: I think he like longs to be with us and longs for us. So when we long to be with him, it's just so pleasing.
2: Thank you, Bobby and Hannah, for what you mean to the Netherlands. So you are blessing us as a couple, and we are extremely thankful for who you are, what you do, and your service to our nation and worldwide. But above all, your love and service for God.
0: Thank you, Jan. We feel the same about you. Thank you for your faithfulness. And we love you.
2: Onward, Christian soldiers.
1: Yeah, yes. Amen.

0: life gets better when you get better. And you can get better.
1: If love goes through you, that thing is God, and God is love.

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1: Bobby Hennen, Hour of Power Netherlands, 27 years. We are very grateful for that. Why is it so important to support with prayer, with love, but also financially the Hour of Power?
2: Yeah, I think people don't understand how much work goes into creating a television program. One of the important things about Hour of Power Netherlands is that we're on secular TV at 8 o'clock and 9 o'clock, and many people that normally wouldn't look for, you know, Christian programming, they go to bed, you know, at night, on Saturday night, and then they get up in the morning and they get their coffee and they sit down and turn the TV on, and then there's the gospel. And the only way we can do that is by paying for airtime. So that's a tremendous challenge for Hour of Power in the Netherlands to raise enough money to pay for TV. But because people support us, we've been able to do that for 27 years. It makes a huge, huge difference.
3: Yes, we are so, so, so grateful for every donor that we have. And we actually truly believe that the donors are actually doing ministry with us. Because when they give their money toward it, they are advancing the kingdom. So every dollar they give, they are ministering the gospel with us. So we're just so grateful for their hearts and their willing, their generosity to give.
2: Yeah. The Apostle Paul says, "My God shall supply all your needs according to his riches and glory." But that's in response in the Philippian church that they supported Paul first. So Paul says, "You supported me in my mission, now God's going to support you." And I think that is a divine law, that you can count on God supplying your financial needs, but only if you're putting the kingdom first.

0: you've been a Christian a long time, you might have asked yourself this question once or twice. What's the deal with David? Like, why was it that God really loved David seemingly more than anybody? I mean, is that true? You just look at the life of King David, and the Lord just loved him. And how many of you know David had some problems? David made some big mistakes, like some mistakes that would put you in jail today, right? Like some big stuff. And yet, despite his sin and his shortcomings, David never turned his heart from the Lord. And he never turned to another idol, which is a rare thing for a Hebrew king. And I think this is why God loved David so much. That God had so much favor for David. It's like hundreds of years later, and God is forgiving David's great-great-great-great-grandchildren because he remembers his servant David. Isn't that amazing? How many of you want that blessing for your children? Okay, we're going to unlock that key then. We're going to unlock the key. It is so simple. David was hungry for God. When he was away from the Lord, he couldn't wait to be back in his presence. David loved to sing, loved to praise, loved to be in his presence. Anybody here love the Lord that much? I know I do. Amen. Psalm 132 says, Lord, remember David and his self-denial. He swore an oath to the Lord. He made a vow to the mighty one of Jacob. And then what did he say? He said, this is David talking, I will not enter my house or go to my bed. I will allow no sleep to my eyes or slumber to my eyelids till I find a place for the Lord, a dwelling for the mighty one of Jacob. We heard it in Ephrathah. We came upon it in the fields of Jar. Let us go to his dwelling place. Let us worship at his footstool or at his feet, saying, Arise, Lord, and come to your resting place. Let's just say that together. Arise, Lord, and come to your resting place. Amen. You and the ark of your might. May your priests, who here is a priest? Let me see. Okay, one more time. It's not the priesthood of some believers. Who here is a priest? Every hand, come on. If you're a Christian, you're a priest. May your priests be clothed with your righteousness. May your faithful people sing for joy. Amen. So David, this is a picture into David's heart. He says, I will not sleep. I will not go to my bed. I will not rest until the Lord enters rest. I won't find my rest until you enter your rest, Lord. If you go to verse 14, it says, This is my resting place forever and ever. Here I will sit enthroned, for I have desired it. I will bless her with abundant provisions. Anybody need provision?
1: Yeah.
0: And her poor I will satisfy with food. I will clothe her priests with salvation. And her faithful people will sing, will ever sing for joy. Here I will make a horn blow for David and set a lamp for my anointed one. I will clothe his enemies with shame, but his head will be adorned with a radiant crown. Amen. Deuteronomy chapter 10, verse 8. At the time the Lord set apart the tribe of Levi, so it's probably like 20,000-25,000 people. Okay. The Lord set apart the tribe of Levi to carry the Ark of the Covenant of the Lord, to stand before the Lord, to do what?
1: Minister.
0: To minister to who?
1: Yeah.
0: To the Lord. To minister to the Lord and to bless his name to this day. Look how when God brought the Israelites out of Egypt, he set aside an entire tribe whose only job was to worship him. Their only job was to minister to him day and night. A whole tribe. God cares about that, doesn't he? For whatever weird reason, God really cares about having a whole tribe worshiping him all the time. And what did the priests do? According to the Torah and according to the history that we see, the priests ministered to the Lord day and night. That means even 3 a.m, there's going to be somebody in the tabernacle or in the temple. There's going to be a lot of people doing something day and night with unceasing praise, with incense, with singing, with sacrifice. And never forget this part. The lamp of God must never, ever, ever go out. Okay?
2: You tracking with me so far?
1: Yeah.
0: And what we see in the story of the Old Testament is that very often the priesthood is neglected. That the lamp sometimes goes out, that the worship sometimes stops, that the incense sometimes stops, that very often there's mixing, which is the thing that God seems to hate the most, but that it still, in general, continues until it didn't continue. When did it end? When did the Old Testament priesthood actually end? What? The cross is the right theological answer. So yes. Never is a better answer. But I was looking for 70 AD, the destruction of the temple. See, isn't that interesting though? It's interesting that there was this long, this ongoing priesthood of the Levites and the Kohanim, which is the actual descendants of Aaron who function as priests, that they never stopped tending to the worship of the Lord in the tabernacle and in the temple until something important happened, until the destruction of the temple in what year? 70 AD. 70 is an important number, very important number in the Bible. It's the number of the elders, the Sanhedrin, and a number of the nations. What also coincided with the destruction of the temple? Roughly. The crucifixion. Think about it this way. 70 AD, there is no zero. It just goes from 1 BC to 1 AD for all you history nerds that were going to call me out. But let's just say Jesus is born on zero. And you have from his birth to 70 AD, the temple is destroyed. At his crucifixion, there is this 60-foot curtain that's 4 inches thick that is rent in two, and the Holy Spirit leaves it at his crucifixion. And how many years from then till when the temple is destroyed? 40.
2: All right. I can tell you, I'm getting off track here. So
0: through the Old Testament, we see that there's this ongoing priesthood, and what happens is that the Lord leaves the physical building of the temple and he enters a new temple that is made of living bricks, of living stones. That's us.
2: Amen.
0: He's inside of us.
2: Amen. Praise God. And our ongoing job as the priesthood is to minister to the Lord.
0: Through the Old Testament, we see, again, this rise and fall of the priesthood. And one of these times where the priesthood is very neglected leads to the rise of one of the great prophets in the Old Testament, the prophet Samuel. If you have your Bibles, turn to Samuel chapter 2, 1 Samuel chapter 2.
2: Holy Spirit, I pray that you help me. This is your sermon, Lord. It's amazing how when you turn a page of the Bible, sometimes hundreds of years go by. Doesn't feel like it was very long, but we ask these questions about how could people see the fire of God descend on a mountain? Or how could people see the dead raised? Or how could we see people see the Red Sea parted and then abandon God? But sometimes 2, 3, 4 generations, those stories are really forgotten or not believed, amen? Think about how long ago 350 years ago was for us. That's how far it was from the anointing of the Levites to this story. The priesthood is in dismay, and the chief priest Eli has 2 sons, and they are stealing God's fat, which is kind of a funny thing to say. When offerings are brought into the tabernacle, you're supposed to burn the meat offerings so that the fat is consumed as an offering to God, and then the leftover roasted meat goes to the priests. And what Eli's 2 wicked sons did, it doesn't seem like a big deal to us, They took the meat raw because they wanted to eat the fat for themselves. Seems like such a small thing to us, doesn't it? But to God, this is a huge deal because the fat is the richest portion of the meat. What God is saying to the priests is, you give me the richest part, the best portion, but you can have all the rest, which is like 80% of the meat. Just give me the 10 to 20% that's your best, and then you get all the rest. And his son said no, and you watch how this contempt for the worship and the offering of the sacrifice by Eli's sons kind of escalates over time, where they actually begin to commit sexual immorality in the tent, which is very common in those days, like in pagan temples, and they begin to take on all the stuff, and they dishonor their elders like Eli, and Eli himself is complicit in it. And you just see how it cascades into this evil, and God just finally says, I'm done. I'm angry with this priesthood. I just want to say for a moment, I want to be very careful about this, but I probably have said this in the past, and I've heard preachers say this before, God's not mad at you, God's not angry at you, or anything like that. God might be mad at you. I don't see that in the Bible. What I see is when the priesthood neglects its duty to worship, when people bow down to other idols, when people turn their back on God, when people offer the Cain offering, that's the leftovers in my pockets, here's my banana peels, it makes God angry. It really does. That we didn't spend time with him, that we turned our hearts to other gods, that we bowed down to other idols, that we cared more about what the world thinks than what he thinks, that we gave our best to somebody else and not to him, that we prostituted ourselves to a world that hates us and hates God. Don't you see why he might be a little upset about that? Lord, we repent. Amen. We are a priesthood. We are a priesthood. A priesthood. We are the Lord's inheritance. We're called to bring an offering. Amen. Never shame. I don't want anybody to come under shame. But I never want to be like Eli's sons. No. Amen. We love the Lord. We love the Lord and we love his people. We love his bride. Amen. And so in 1 Samuel chapter 2, God says, I will raise up for myself. How many of you know if there's not a faithful priesthood, God will raise up for himself a new priesthood. I will raise up for myself a faithful priest who will do according to what is in my heart and my mind, and I will firmly establish his priestly house, and they will minister before my anointed one always. And God's answer to that is a little guy named Samuel, the great prophet Samuel. But when God calls him, he's a little guy. He was a miracle baby to his mother Hannah, and she's told God that if you give me a baby, I'll give you this boy. But she had to wait until he was weaned. Now, we always think of weaned as no longer nursing, but this Hebrew word for weaned means they can kind of dress themselves, that they can pray basic prayers. And another one, to be weaned, means you need to be able to remember your mother. There's some 30, 40-year-olds that are not weaned. Amen? Is that right, Mom? Remember your mother, give her a call. Anyway, and in 1 Samuel chapter 3, verse 1, it says, the boy Samuel did what? This is a little 8-year-old boy, just a little guy with his little linen ephod that his mom made for him. Just a little guy, 8-year-old little guy. The boy Samuel ministered before the Lord under Eli. In those days, the word of the Lord was rare. And there were not many visions. Why was the word of the Lord rare? And why were there not very many visions? Because the priesthood was neglecting the altar of the Lord. Do you think we have lived in America in a time when visions are low and the word of the Lord is low? Absolutely. Why? Because the lack of the priesthood. Sorry. And one night Eli, whose eyes were becoming so weak that he could barely see, was lying down in his usual place. The lamp of God had not yet gone out. Is the lamp of God ever supposed to go out?
1: No.
2: Never. And Samuel was lying down in the house of the Lord where the ark of God was. Then the Lord called Samuel. Samuel answered, here I am. Praise God. How many of you know it only takes one 8-year-old who is willing to honestly and faithfully minister to the Lord to transform a whole nation? It only takes one person, one little guy, ministering before the throne of God, worshiping the Lord to transform a whole nation. And Samuel is the one who did that. He anointed the kingdom. Minister to the Lord. Amen. Minister to the Lord. We are the Lord's inheritance. We belong to Him. He purchased us. He owns us. Amen. He owns us. Deuteronomy 4:20 says, "But as for you, the Lord took you and brought you out of the iron smelting furnace, out of Egypt, to be the people of His inheritance, as you now are." He is longing for the incense of the praise of His people. Ephesians says, "I pray that the eyes of your heart may be enlightened, that you may know," listen to this line, "the riches of His glorious inheritance in His holy people." Do you know what that's saying? You make God rich. Whoa! The holy people of God are His inheritance and His riches. No wonder He's upset when we don't show up to church, when we don't worship Him, we don't pray, we forget Him. He never forgets us. He remembers His people. He loves His inheritance. Amen. That should make our hearts sing. Like David. Amen. To praise God. Amen. We need to minister to the Lord so that He could enter His rest. Enter your rest, Lord. Enter the rest of our praise. The incense needs to always rise so that God can enter His rest upon us. So we need to get caught up. Amen.
3: Amen.

DJ. I wanna shake my ass. I wanna shake my ass. I wanna shake my ass.